behind every great man, so they say, is an even better woman. In this case, singer Elsa Olivieri Santiacomo was the wife of Ottorino Respighi. It was her who introduced Gregorian melodies while they were studying them around when they got married in 1919. The musical seed of the pieces that became Vetrate da Chiesa, Church Windows, by Ottorino Respighi. That one was the Matins of St. Clair, a Christmas miracle. Olivier Latry on the organ, Anton Mittermeier leading the Vienna Brass Ensemble in tonight's Bandstand selection on Evening Classics. I'm Colleen Wheelahan. Don't forget those special features every day here on Classical Louisville, like the Bandstand at 8 with me, Colleen Wheelahan, as well as Crossfade at 4 with Kiana Dell, Voices Carry at 2 with Laura Atkinson, and Film at 11 with Daniel Gillum.

Another medieval story makes its way into opera with composer Carl Maria von Weber now. The story of Arianti, who is stuck in the middle of a wager on whether or not she's faithful to her fiancé. Here's the overture to von Weber's opera. Philharmonia is led by Wolfgang Sawallisch. Philharmonia, led there by Wolfgang Sawallisch, in the overture to Arianti by Carl Maria von Weber.

0: Composer Dora Pejacevic was Croatian nobility and did not want to behave like it. She was born into a just pre-World War I Europe when institutions like nobility were crumbling in their influence and popularity. Here is music she wrote right around that time, pre-World War I, but then also took a little time during the war, during that state of heightened emotions, to revise the work and update it. Her cello sonata in E minor is performed by Trio Roverde.
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0: Trio Roverde on Evening Classics in the cello sonata in E minor by Dora Pejacevic.

0: Dubious attribution is one of my favorite phenomena in classical music as we look back in music history, because it just brings out the fact that none of us are perfect and how much of what we know is actually what we know. But in this case, a misattribution is part of the story of this symphony because it's not actually by Mozart. The three main movements are by Michael Haydn, Joseph Haydn's younger brother. Mozart added an introduction and jazzed up the orchestration. The symphony number 37 is performed by the London Mozart Players.
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Hello there. Welcome to Exploring Music. This is Bill McLachlan. Our theme this week is music fit for a king. And by way of explanation of that theme, let me say that when I was going through college, I took a little bit of time away from harmony and counterpoint classes to go study some sociology with a man named Dr. Johnson, who was very interested in what he referred to as the social condition of art. And he was talking about economics. He wanted to know who was paying the piper. And he wanted to get to the bottom of the question of whether the person who paid the piper called the tune. In other words, if a king commissions a composer to make a piece of music, does the piece of music reflect the king's desire and style of life and fashion and favorite dance steps, that sort of thing? So we'll inquire into these questions as we go along through this week, but mostly we're just going to have a ball listening to some glorious music and, in most cases, giving credit where credit is well due to the people who commissioned these great pieces, to the people who paid the piper. Starting with George I of England, who was born in 1660 under the name Georg Ludwig. George was the Duke of Brunswick-Lüneburg. It's easy enough to just think of Hanover. That'll come close enough. North Germany. And he was not once, but twice, the employer of George Frederick Handel. Let's hear a piece, probably the most famous piece composed by Handel for King George. This dates from 1717. Here's just a little sample of, oh, you already know what it is.

That's right. You got it. It's the hornpipe from the Water Music of George Frideric Handel. Music first heard on the 17th of July, 1717. And I have a report from a London paper 2 days later. The Daily Current on the 19th of July reports that 2 days earlier in the evening, George I and other members of his court had traveled upriver from Whitehall to Chelsea. And I'll quote here. A city's company barge was employed for the music, wherein were 50 instruments of all sorts who played the finest symphonies composed express for this occasion by Mr. Handel, which they spell H-E-N-D-E-L. This music His Majesty liked so well that he caused it to be played over 3 times in going and returning. Yep, George I loved the music of George Frideric Handel. But they'd had differences of opinion, and a little bit more than that, in fact. You see, when young Handel had returned to Germany from his early studies around 1710 or so, in Italy, he won a terrific position. He became court composer to the court in Hanover, and his boss there was the Duke, Georg Ludwig. Now, our composer, George Frideric Handel, was an ambitious young lad, and very shortly after taking this position in Hanover, he got an offer from London. They said, come to us and produce one of your new Italian operas. You see, that's the style he had learned when he was spending time in Rome. So George Frideric Handel goes to George Ludwig, his boss, and says, boss, I'd like to go to London. This is a terrific opportunity. I'll just be gone about, 6 weeks, maybe 2 months at most. But in fact, he was gone over a year. Somehow or another, his Duke received Handel with some favor when he came back. He apologized and said, I'm sorry, boss, I got carried away. And everything was hunky-dory for about another year until once again there came an offer from London. And Handel said, now, I know the last time I stayed away a little bit longer than I expected to, but please, please, please, can I go again? And Georg Ludwig said, all right, but don't stay too long. So there goes Handel off to England. And once again, he stayed too long until fate caught up with him. Well, not just fate, but also an act of parliament, which brought his former employer, Georg Ludwig, to England as George I. Boy, talk about being up the Thames without a paddle. George can't go home to Hanover. He can't stay there. His old boss is his new king. What to do? The only thing he could do was write a beautiful piece of music. We've heard just one little bit of that. That was played by the Concertus Musicus Wien, which prides itself on using copies of original 18th century instruments. So what we heard, it sounds a little rough by modern standards. Those were horns without valves, oboes without as many keys as we're used to. That might sound a little rough, but that's probably what delighted the king so much, the sound we just heard. Well, let's stay with this same royal family, the Hanoverian kings in England. In 1727, George I, Handel's old boss twice over, died, and his son, George II, became king. Let's hear Handel's coronation anthem called Zadok the Priest.

God save the king. Long live the king. May the king live forever. Amen. Alleluia. There is a composer who knew his audience. We've just heard Zadok the Priest, a coronation anthem of George Frederick Handel, written for George II as he was crowned King of England in Westminster Abbey. We just heard the Academy and Chorus of St. Martin in the Fields under Neville Marriner. And they sound terrific, but they're a little bit small in size by Handel's standards. For his first performance, he had 200 performers, 160 instrumentalists, and 47 singers, all members of the Chapel Royal, because anything less would have been heard in Westminster Abbey. These Alleluias were enthusiastically admired at the rehearsal on the 6th of October, but unfortunately, when the coronation service came, the organization was badly run. I'm reading the notes of Robert Jordan here. This is fascinating. The anthems were sung out of tune, and the whole thing was a state of disarray, he writes, worthy of a Hogarth drawing. And William Wake, the Archbishop of Canterbury, wrote on his order of service, "The anthems are in confusion. All is irregular in the music, but not in the performance we just heard." George II, born in Germany like his father, 1683, just 2 years older than Handel, never developed a very good command of the English language, but he was noted for his bravery in battle. I'm looking now at a description which calls him the only modern English sovereign to command troops in the field. I guess this usage of modern means not Henry V. But George II did take his army and defeat the French at a battle in Germany in the town of Dettingen, 1743. He was leading what he called the Pragmatic Army. It was made up of English, Austrian, and Hanoverian troops, because at that time, the early 18th century, there were royal intermarriages and religious disagreements that were so fraught that it was impossible to say who would be your next king. This battle of George II was conclusive and led to a peace, the Treaty of Aix-la-Chapelle, 1748. And our next piece of music was written for the celebration of that treaty. It's a work called Music for the Royal Fireworks, composed in 1749, a tremendous fireworks display in London, right at the River Thames, and once again, the composer, George Frederick Handel. Let's hear, the overture is wonderful. We should not miss that. And let's go to a slow movement, a Siciliana, which celebrates the piece, and then finally an Allegro, which talks about the rejoicing afterwards. This will be a modern instrument orchestra. Here's Orpheus to play Music for the Royal Fireworks.

0: That was the Orpheus Chamber Orchestra playing music for the Royal Fireworks. That performance also is a little bit lacking by Handel's standards. He wanted 9 trumpets, 3 timpani players, 9 horns, 24 oboe players, and 12 bassoons, and then eventually decided on adding a few string instruments. Music composed in 1749 to celebrate the Peace of Aix-la-Chapelle, which brought peace to England and France. Well, at least for 6 months or so. Of course, the war went on. We know it on this side of the Atlantic as the French and Indian War of the 1750s and 60s, which takes us past the time of Handel and past the time of George II. Takes us to George III, George Washington on our side of the Atlantic, and our next composer. But let me tell you first that you're tuned into Exploring Music, and our theme this week is Music Fit for a King. Write to us. Tell us how you like the show. 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

Well, I think that's enough of the Hanoverian kings for a moment. Let's go pick up our next composer, Joseph Haydn, who was born 1732, the same year as George Washington, born not in Tidewater, Virginia, but in Austria. Haydn was one of the original Vienna choir boys. He was recruited by a parish priest sent to Vienna to sing in the cathedral choir, which was great until his voice broke, and then he was out on the street at the age of 15 or 16. Haydn was never actually a great performer, but he was a brilliant composer. Therefore, it was with great relish that Haydn took a position in 1762 as the Kapellmeister, sort of the music director to a Hungarian nobleman, magnificent fellow. In fact, he called himself Miklos the Magnificent. Esterházy was the last name, and Miklos loved to play an instrument called the baritone. This baritone is spelled B-A-R-Y-T-O-N. It's a stringed instrument, a kind of viola with a very different kind of sound. And Miklos was mad for playing the baritone. In fact, he commanded his new composer, and I'm quoting,

Charming music, isn't it? And what was that combination? Well, we were listening to a baritone, a viola, and a cello. They were played by Balázs Kakuk. He was playing the baritone. Peter Lukács playing the viola. And Tibor Pakanyi was playing the cello. The baritone, a stringed instrument from the viola family, which was the favorite instrument of Prince Miklos the Magnificent Esterházy, the new employer of young Joseph Haydn, piece written in the early 1760s. So in answer to the question, does the person who pays the piper call the tune? In this case, we can hear very definitely that Prince Miklos was asking for music that he would play himself. Prince Miklos also boasted one of the greatest orchestras in Europe, and he turned Haydn loose on that with amazing results. Haydn wrote over 104 symphonies. He must have written them, I'm guessing without counting, 80 of them for Esterházy. Let's hear the first of these pieces, which he made for his new boss. This is from a set that tells about morning, noon, and night. We'll hear Le Matin.

wonderful. Trevor Pinnock at the harpsichord and also directing the English concert in a performance of the Symphony in D Major, Symphony No. 6 of Joseph Haydn called Le Matin, Morning. That opening adagio of the first movement actually depicts a sunrise. I'm looking at the personnel of the English concert, which you heard playing. There are a lot of stars here in the early instruments group. Simon Standage was the solo violinist. Lisa Beznosiak was playing the flute all the way through. We heard her right away in the first movement. Cello player was Jaap ter Linden. They're all stars in that group. Marvelous ensemble, the English concert under Trevor Pinnock. Well, that's all the time we have for music today. We're exploring the theme music fit for a king, or I suppose in this case for a prince in the case of Esterhazy. In tomorrow's show, we're going all the way back to 1589 to hear music written for the wedding of Fernando de Medici and the Princess of France. We'll also hear a delightful entertainment devised by Lully and Molière to beguile Louis XIV of Versailles. And I think we'll even step into the 20th century and see the effect that piece, Le Bourgeois Gentilhomme, had on Richard Strauss right after he wrote Der Rosenkavalier. That's all tomorrow. Hope you can join us then. In the meantime, don't touch the dial. You know about that. Stay here. 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Our production assistants are Ella Pinsloop, Eric Opland, Adela Skoronsky, and Weston Williams. Rebecca Neistat is the WFMT production and syndication manager. 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I'm Bill McLaughlin. 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
4: I have music for you from one of the most beloved operas, The Barber of Seville by Gioachino Rossini. We'll hear a suite from it, arranged for winds, in a few minutes, but first, an aria from the opera. Cecilia Bartoli singing the role of Rosina here. Adam Fischer, the conductor, Una Voce Poco Fa.

that famous aria from The Barber of Seville by Gioachino Rossini, Una Voce Poco Fa, Cecilia Bartoli, and conductor Adam Fischer. This is Peter Van de Graaff. It was a common practice to arrange melodies from famous operas for wind ensembles, made it more available to the public. Wenzel Zedlock was a composer and arranger who did a lot of such work, and he arranged themes from The Barber of Seville for winds. As we hear this suite, music of Rossini with the Netherlands Wind Ensemble.

That was the Netherlands Wind Ensemble performing several excerpts from The Barber of Seville by Gioachino Rossini, arranged by Wenzel Zedlock into a suite for winds. Here is Marc-André Hamelin piano, and this is an etude that he composed called After Rossini.

0: an etude after Rossini.
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Valérie Milo is the harpist here with a work by a French-Canadian composer named Caroline Lizotte, and the piece is called La Madone, the Madonna.

harpist composer from Quebec in Canada. Caroline Lizot wrote that piece called La Madone, and Valérie Milhaud played it. Next, we turn to music of Georg Philipp Telemann, who, late in life, wrote a huge collection of instrumental pieces which he called Tafelmusik. It literally means table music, banquet music, and there's all kinds of combinations of instruments. In this case, it's a chamber work, as members of the Freiburg Baroque Orchestra performed this violin sonata in A from Book 2 of Telemann's Tafelmusik.

0: That music is a small part of a large collection of instrumental pieces by Georg Philipp Telemann, which ended up being one of his most successful compositions, called Tafelmusik, Banquet Music. And from it, we heard the Violin Sonata in A with members of the Freiburg Baroque Orchestra.
1: This is Bird Noir. I'm Private Eye Michael Stein. My buddy Calvin likes to keep to himself. He'd just moved out to a lakeside cabin for extra privacy when he called me.
2: Michael, I think I'm being watched. Some big brown hawk has flown over the cabin almost every day this week, and it's starting to creep me out.
1: What makes you say it's a hawk?
2: Well, it's always soaring high overhead. The bird holds its wings flat as a plank and I hardly ever see it flap.
1: That does sound like a bird of prey, Calvin. But tell me more about the wings. Are they broad and rounded like a red-tailed hawk? Or long and straight like a bald eagle?
2: Well, now that you mention it, the guy's the right shape for a bald eagle. But like I said, the bird is brown, not bald. I can't see any white at all.
1: Ah, mystery solved. You're looking at a juvenile bald eagle. These birds take up to 5 years to get that classic white head and tail. Until then, young bald eagles are varying shades of mottled brown. I'll bet this youngster's getting the lay of the land, your lakefront neighborhood included.
2: I guess it is kind of nice to get to know my new neighbors. Thanks, Michael.
1: Anytime, Calvin. 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I'm Michael Stein, Private Eye.
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3: Peter Vandegraaff speaking. A main work ahead will be the First Symphony by the American composer Florence Price. I'll have that for you in a few minutes after a few lullabies. Let's begin with this one, which was written by American Stephen Foster originally and arranged for the piano here by Percy Grainger, played by Martin Jones.

Martin Jones playing The Lullaby by Stephen Foster, as transcribed by Percy Granger. George Gershwin was a teenager when he wrote this piece. I think it's the earliest piece that we have by him. He wrote it for string quartet, but it's arranged here for guitar trio, and it is The Lullaby. Here's the Pro Arte guitar trio.

0: the Pro Arte Guitar Trio, bringing us music of George Gershwin there. Not very a typical sound as we think of his later pieces, but that a very, very early composition, The Lullaby.
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I don't think it's overstating it to say that this is one of the most important American symphonies. And I say that because it was written in 1932 and performed in 1933 by the Chicago Symphony. It was the first major composition, orchestral composition, by an African-American woman composer performed in the United States. And also, as it turned out, the very first orchestral work by this composer, whose name is Florence Price. Yannick Nézet-Séguin and the Philadelphia Orchestra performed the Symphony No. 1 by Price.

The first symphony by a black woman performed by a major symphony orchestra. 1932 music by Florence Price and inspired, based on in part some spirituals and folk melody. And, as I mentioned before we heard the piece, her very first orchestral work, remarkably. That was the Symphony No. 1 by Florence Price and a performance by the Philadelphia Orchestra, conducted by Yannick Désé-Séguin. That was first performed by Frederick Stock and the Chicago Symphony. It was written around the same time as this piece by Florence Price, who wrote over the series of about 25 years a number of preludes for piano. And here is the third of those pieces. The pianist is Kirsten Johnson. So here we have a very different side of Florence Price.

you listen to that music and you think there's no other country that could come from but the United States. That is music by Florence Price and one of her many preludes. The pianist was Kirsten Johnson.

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3: I'd like to share with you some music from one of Verdi's greatest operas, La Traviata. First, a couple of choruses with the Chicago Symphony Chorus and Orchestra, conducted by Sir George Schulte.

Sir George Schulte, Chicago Symphony Chorus and Orchestra, a couple of choruses from La Traviata by Verdi. Our main work will be the Violin Concerto by an Italian-born composer famous for his operas, Giancarlo Menotti, but we're with La Traviata by Verdi right now, preludes to Acts 1 and 3, with Sir Edward Downes leading the BBC Philharmonic.

Sir Edward Downes and the BBC Philharmonic, Preludes to Acts 1 and 3 from Verdi's La Traviata. Here is a concerto on themes from Verdi's La Traviata by clarinetist composer Donato Lovredio. It's just for clarinet and piano with Emma Johnson and Gordon Beck.

Although called a concerto, it's just for clarinet and piano, and Emma Johnson played clarinet with Gordon Back piano. That's based on themes from Verdi's La Traviata by 19th century Italian clarinetist composer Donato Lovreglio. A little piece here for clarinets by Ernesto Lecuona.

That's originally for piano by the great Cuban composer Ernesto Lecuona. Al fin te vi, at last I see you. And Anna Najum and Michael Salter played the clarinet parts. This is by an Italian-born composer, mostly of operas, one of the most successful operatic composers of all time, Giancarlo Menotti of Amahl and the Night Visitors and the Console fame. But here is his violin concerto. Jennifer Coe solos with the Spoleto Festival Orchestra, conducted by Richard Hickox.

music written in 1952 and atypical music for that composer, who's famous for his operas, Giancarlo Menotti, his violin concerto. Jennifer Coe soloing there with the Spoleto Festival Orchestra, and the conductor was Richard Hickox. I'm not sure why that concerto is not performed all the time. Something completely different now. This is a song by a late romantic Swiss composer named Otmar Schürk, made something of a specialty of writing songs. And this one is sung by Juliane Banse with Wolfram Rieger piano.

0: one of the three songs, Opus 10, by Otmar Shirk. That one is called Parabaza. And Juliana Banza was the soprano, Wolfram Rieger, the pianist. If you want to further investigate his music, I encourage you to do so. Wonderful songs he wrote. Last name is spelled S-C-H-O-E-C-K.
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0: I'm Peter Van de Graaff. One of my favorite composers of all is Domenico Scarlatti. And there's something about the joy in his music that is so infectious, I think. We will focus on a few pieces either by or inspired by Scarlatti. Let's begin with Scarlatti himself. Scott Ross at the harpsichord performing this sonata in C, Kirkpatrick catalog number 225.

Scott Ross at the harpsichord performing one of the hundreds of sonatas by Domenico Scarlatti, Sonata in C, Kirkpatrick Catalog 225. Stay tuned for Brahms' Double Concerto with Joshua Bell and Stephen Isserlis as soloists. Right now, though, an homage to Scarlatti by pianist and composer, better known as a pianist, Marc-André Hamelin.

Etude number 6 in D minor by and performed by Marc-André Hamelin, called Homage to Domenico Scarlatti. Scarlatti was very famous in his own day, as evidenced in this composition, which is a grand concerto, Concerto Grosso, by Charles Avison. He was a contemporary of Scarlatti, working in England, but he took several sonatas of Scarlatti and arranged them for orchestra. Here is the second of those with the Academy of St. Martin in the Fields, conducted by Sir Neville Mariner.

Sir Neville Mariner leading the Academy of St. Martin in the Fields, one of the 12 grand concertos, Concerti Grossi, by the English composer of the 18th century, Charles Avison, or is it Avison? Probably Avison. The second of those Concerto Grossi, after Domenico Scarlatti's sonatas. And here is one of those Scarlatti sonatas. It is the Kirkpatrick Catalogue 34 in D minor.

Some of them are virtuosic, some of them more sedate. That is one of the more sedate sonatas by Domenico Scarlatti, Sonata in D minor, Kirkpatrick 34, and it was recorded there by Scott Ross. Johannes Brahms had no idea that a cello concerto could sound as good as it did, could be as powerful as it could be, until he heard that of Antonin Dvorak. But once he had done so, he was inspired to write his own, not just for cello and orchestra, but for violin, cello, and orchestra, known as the Double Concerto in A minor. That's what we hear now with Joshua Bell and Stephen Isserles and the Academy of St. Martin in the Fields.

That music from 1887 and the last orchestral work by Johannes Brahms, the so-called double concerto. That was Joshua Bell as violinist, Stephen Isserlis as cellist with the Academy of St. Martin in the Fields. Here again is Joshua Bell, now with pianist John Williams of Star Wars fame and great film score composer. This is a prelude by George Gershwin.

0: arranged by Yasha Heifetz from the original piano, Prelude by George Gershwin, Prelude number 1, Joshua Bell with pianist John Williams.
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0: I'm Peter Van de Graaff here with an interesting work for you by a Spanish composer of the 20th century, Eduardo Sainz de la Maza. It's called an homage to Toulouse-Lautrec, the Parisian impressionist painter, somewhat impressionist, who immortalized the bohemian nightlife of Paris.

Ricardo Cobo played that musical tribute in homage to the painter Toulouse-Lautrec by Spanish composer Eduardo Sainz de la Maza. You know, if you look long and hard enough, it is remarkable how much music has been written inspired by visual art. It's not surprising. A lot of musicians love art and vice versa. We're going to hear the most famous example of this a little bit later on in the Pictures at an Exhibition by Mussorgsky, however not in the Ravel orchestration. Throw you a bit of a curve later. But we have right now three etudes, three from a collection of several, which were inspired by Impressionist paintings. This is by a composer born in 1961, a Frenchman, Gilles Silvestrini. And all told, the etudes are inspired by paintings by Monet, Pissarro, Renoir, Manet, and Boudin. But in this case, these paintings specifically are the Hôtel des Roches Noires à Trouville by Monet. That's the first of these etudes. The second is inspired by the Boulevard des Capucines, also of Monet. And finally, Le Ballet Espagnol by Edouard Manet. So here is Eugene Isitoff playing these three etudes after paintings by Monet and Manet by Gilles Silvestrini.

three of a collection of etudes, all of the three that are recorded here by Eugene Isitoff of oboe, by Gilles Silvestrini, a Frenchman born in 1961. And these etudes inspired by impressionist paintings. The piece we just heard, or the three pieces we just heard, were inspired by paintings by Monet in the first two instances, Hôtel des Rochers Noirs à Trouville and Boulevard des Capucines. And then the final one was inspired by Édouard Manet's Le Ballet Espagnol. And stay tuned for some more picture-inspired music, pictures at an exhibition in an interesting version. We have right now a fascinating piece, one of a large collection by American Virgil Thompson, where he would take a subject and have them sit in front of him as if he were to paint a portrait of the person, but instead of painting, he would write a piano piece. And here's a piece called A French Boy of Ten, Louis Lange, who is a little kid staying in a hotel that Thompson was at, he befriended. It's played by Jacqueline Helen.

Jacqueline Helen playing Virgil Thompson's portrait of a little French boy named Louis Lange. Almost always when we hear the orchestrated version of Mussorgsky's pictures at an exhibition, it's that of Ravel with his brilliant orchestrations. That was done in 1922. That same year, there was a Slovenian composer-conductor named Leo Funtek, who was working in Finland, who also made an orchestration of Mussorgsky's pictures at an exhibition. And it's said to be much closer to the Russian spirit of the original. We're going to hear now Leo Funtek's orchestration of this famous work, where a viewer of art walks through an exhibition and pauses before each painting. Here is the Finnish Radio Symphony. The conductor is Leif Segerstam.

Leif Segerstam conducted the Finnish Radio Symphony Orchestra in Mussorgsky's Pictures at an Exhibition. Not the orchestration we almost always hear of Maurice Ravel, but rather orchestrated by Leo Funtek. And interestingly, that was done at exactly the same time as Ravel's orchestration, 1922. So Funtek had nothing to compare it to. It's said that this version we just heard is more faithful to the Russian original than is Ravel's. This is by Tchaikovsky from the album For the Young, The Waltz.

0: the Howard Stevens playing the marimba, what was originally a piano piece by Tchaikovsky from his album For the Young. That is the waltz.
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0: This is Peter Van de Graaff. Hope that you're doing well, and hope that perhaps I can improve on what life is throwing at you right now with some beautiful music. We have some Antonin Dvorak. In fact, one of his, I dare say, most beautiful pieces, the Romance for Violin and Orchestra, in just a couple of minutes. Then we're going to turn to some spring-inspired music by Dvorak and by his son-in-law, Josef Suk. Before we listen, though, to the Dvorak Romance, we have this by the Russian composer Reinhold Glier. This also a romance for violin and orchestra. Glier was a violinist himself. He studied violin and composition at the Moscow Conservatory, and this dates from around that time. David Oistrakh is the violinist with the Russian State Symphony, directed by Kirill Kondrashin in Glier's Romance.

David Oistrakh was the violinist with the Russian State Symphony Orchestra conducted by Kirill Kondrashin. We heard music by the Russian composer and violinist, although he's better known as a composer, Reinhold Glier. That was his Romance, a student composition. Our composer is Antonín Dvořák, and before we listen to a spring-inspired piece by him, here is his Romance for violin and orchestra. Arabella Steinbacher solos with the Berlin Radio Symphony. The conductor here is Marek Janowski.

violinist was Arabella Steinbacher with the Berlin Radio Symphony, conducted by Marek Janowski. That is music of Antonín Dvořák, his Romance. Let's hear a little bit more by Antonín Dvořák. This is one of his poetic tone pictures, a series of 13 miniatures for piano, each describing something entirely different from the other pieces. This is the fourth of them. It's called The Spring Song, and the pianist is Stefan Veselka.

Spring Song by Antonín Dvořák, played by Stefan Veselka. Here is a piece which is very closely tied into Antonín Dvořák. It's also about spring, by the way, but it's closely tied in with that composer because it's by his son-in-law, and this was written at the time that Dvořák's daughter, this next composer's wife, gave birth to Dvořák's grandson. So here we have this cycle, the Suite for Piano by Josef Suk, Dvořák's son-in-law, called Spring. The Breeze in Expectation, an untitled piece, and finally Longing. Our pianist now is Radoslav Kvapil.

That's a suite for piano by Josef Suk called Spring, played by Radoslav Kvapil. Momentarily, we are going to listen to some music by Aaron Copland, American composer, of course, and we're going to tie together the spring music we've been hearing with a Copland by listening to an American work for a chorus about spring. It's simply called Spring. It's by Kirk Meacham, and it's sung by the UCLA Madrigal Singers, conducted by Don Weiss.

UCLA Madrigal Singers and Spring by Kirk Meacham from Five Centuries of Spring. The conductor was Don Weiss. This is called Music for Movies, and it's drawn from some of the film scores by Aaron Copland, including The City and Our Town. This performance is by the London Sinfonietta, conducted by Elgar Howarth.

Elgar Howarth directed the London Sinfonietta in some music by one of America's greatest film score composers and greatest composers in general, Aaron Copland. That's called Music for Movies, drawn from a number of his film scores. In 1939, for the World's Fair, Copland wrote music to accompany a film called From Sorcery to Science about the history of medicine. This comes from that.

0: That is from the film score From Sorcery to Science by Aaron Copland. We heard the EOS Orchestra, directed by Jonathan Sheffer.
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0: Peter Vandegraaff speaking. We're going to focus on the percussion family of instruments of the orchestra, hearing music for drums, for tambourine, even listening to a piano concerto which features the triangle in a solo role. We're going to begin with Evelyn Glennie, great percussionist, performing with the National Philharmonic, Barry Wordsworth, the conductor. This is an arrangement of a famous piece by Vittorio Monti called a csárdás, a typically Hungarian dance.

A nice introduction to our music, which is focused on the percussion family of the orchestra, as Evelyn Glennie there played a few different instruments with the National Philharmonic Orchestra, Barry Wordsworth the conductor. That's the famous Csárdás, Hungarian dance by Vittorio Monti. We're going to feature a very famous piano concerto which features the triangle as a solo instrument, along, of course, with the piano. But we have other percussion instruments to focus on now. This is, for example, called the Lullaby of the Drums, and it's by the American composer of lighter music, Leroy Anderson. Here's Leonard Slatkin leading the BBC Concert Orchestra.

extensive use of the percussion section of the orchestra there by Leroy Anderson in his Lullaby of the Drums. That was played by the BBC Concert Orchestra. Leonard Slatkin conducted. And it brings us to another piece which features the drums. This is called Palillos y Panderetas. It was written in 1982 and was the very last composition by the Spanish composer Joaquin Rodrigo. His last composition for orchestra, I should specify. The title means Drumsticks and Tambourines. Enrique Batis here with the Mexico State Symphony.

That was the Mexico State Symphony Orchestra, led by Enrique Batis, and music by the Spanish composer Joaquin Rodrigo. He wrote that in 1982. It was his very last orchestral composition, and it's called Palillos y Panderetas, or Drumsticks and Tambourines, and you heard a great deal of percussion in that orchestration. We're focusing on percussion, and we have coming up a piano concerto, which has, at a very pivotal moment and elsewhere throughout, a prominent triangle part. First, though, this is a very interesting composition. It is only for timpani. It lasts, let's see, a minute 23 seconds is all, and it's by André Philidor, who was a French Baroque composer. He's also a great chess master, interestingly. But this is called the March of the Timpani, Marche de Timbale. It's played by Marie-Ange Petit.

Timpani March by Philidor, recorded by Marie-Ange Petit. Here now is the famous piano concerto number 1 by Franz Liszt, which has a prominent triangle part in it, as we're hearing percussion instruments featured in one way or another. Nare Argamanyan is the pianist, with the Berlin Radio Symphony. Alain Altinoglu is the conductor.

Nara Argemanian was the solo pianist with the Berlin Radio Symphony. Alain Altinoglu was the conductor, and that was the first piano concerto by Franz Liszt. Let's hear something by Franz Liszt's son-in-law now, whose name was Richard Wagner, married Liszt's daughter Cosima. This is the overture to Rienzi, the early opera by Richard Wagner with the Philharmonia Zurich, directed by Fabio Luisi.

from a recording of all of the preludes and interludes from the operas of Richard Wagner, including his very earliest. That was the overture to his third opera, Rienzi, and his first great success. That was the Zurich Philharmonia, directed by Fabio Luisi. And this is a harmonization of some Gregorian chant made by Wagner's father-in-law, Franz Liszt.

0: Leslie Howard played that harmonization of Gregorian chant made by Franz Liszt.
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0: It is my great pleasure to be able to share music with you. You can count it as a privilege as well. We're going to listen to some dance suites for a little while. First, we actually excerpt from a suite of dances by a composer who was a friend of Richard Strauss. He was born in 1881, lived all the way to 1964. His name, Theodor Blumer. He wrote a dance suite for wind quintet. We're going to excerpt from that first of all before we move on to some other things, including a very famous suite of dances by Bach. This is the minuet, though, from Blumer's dance suite played by the Moran Wind Quintet.

performance by the Moran Wind Quintet of some music by a late Romantic German composer named Theodor Blumer, B-L-U-M-E-R. From his dance suite, we heard the third movement, which is a minuet. Before we listen to a Baroque dance suite, we have a piece written in 1992, but inspired by Baroque dance suites. This is by Oscar Lund Christiansen, and it was written for Michala Petri, who solos here in this dance suite with the English Chamber Orchestra, directed by Oko Kamu. This was recorded just after the piece was composed in 1992.

Music was written for the soloist there, Mick Calipatri, and recorded the same year it was composed, 1992. Music by the Danish composer Oscar Lund Christiansen. And Ms. Patri was accompanied by the English Chamber Orchestra, conducted by Oko Kamu. That's called the Dance Suite. And although, as I said, a work from 1992, it's inspired by Baroque dances. So I thought it might be appropriate to hear a Baroque dance suite, as this is the suite number 3 by Johann Sebastian Bach. However, we're going to hear it played by the Brazilian Guitar Quartet in their own transcription.

That's the third orchestral suite by Johann Sebastian Bach, but heard in a transcription made by the four performers there, the Brazilian Guitar Quartet. Speaking of Brazilians and quartets, this is from the very first of the many quartets by Heitor Villa-Lobos, the Brazilian composer. When I first heard this, I just fell in love with this piece. It lasts about a minute and a half, and it's called A Joke, Brincandeira, from that first quartet of Villa-Lobos, played by the Quarteto Latinoamericano.

And that's all there is to that little movement from the first string quartet from 1915 by the Brazilian composer Heitor Villa-Lobos. That movement's called A Joke, and it was played by the Quarteto Latinoamericano, the Latin American Quartet. We're going to continue here with quartet music, listening to one of the many quartets by a man who was acknowledged as one of the great, great masters of the form, Joseph Haydn. This is one of his Opus 9 string quartets, written around 1768 or so for a French publisher. And we're going to listen to the third of the Opus 9 quartets. It's a quartet in G major, and a performance is by a Budapest-based group, which calls itself after a different composer, music of Haydn, but played by the Kodály Quartet.

0: That was a performance by the Kodály Quartet, not music by Zoltán Kodály, their namesake, but rather by Joseph Haydn. And they recorded all of the Haydn quartets, a huge undertaking, in the early 1990s. This was from that collection, the Quartet in G Major, Opus 9, Number 3 of Haydn.
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Judith Pfeiffer playing the piano for the Sonata in E Major by Mariana Martinez here on 90.5 WUOL Classical Louisville. Matt Rogers with you for Classical Morning. Thanks for tuning in. I've got Bach, one of his great Brandenburgs, on the way in about 10 minutes. After the most famous piece, in fact, the one famous piece by Amilcare Punchielli, Dance of the Hours from La Gioconda, played by the Dresden State Orchestra.

0: Silvio Varviso and the Dresden State Orchestra with Dance of the Hours by Amilcare Ponchielli on 90.5 WUOL Classical Louisville. It's Classical Morning, music to help you get this Tuesday morning going. I've got a Brandenburg by Bach coming up and then a Fiery Symphony by Haydn on the way.
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0: And this is Classical Morning on 90.5. I'm Matt Rogers. The Brandenburg Concerto No. 6, No. 6 out of 6 by Bach, played here by Il Giardino Armonico.

0: Giovanni Antonini and Il Giardino Armonico performing Bach's Brandenburg Concerto No. 6 on 90.5 WUOL Classical Louisville. Composer's Datebook is coming up at 7 o'clock this morning, and up next, a fiery symphony by Haydn.
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0: And thanks for dropping by for Classical Morning. This is the Symphony No. 59 by Franz Joseph Haydn. It's the one that has the nickname Fire, the Fire Symphony. And the fact is, we really don't know why it's called that. Some people have suggested it's the fiery nature of the symphony, but in truth, it's really no more fiery than many of his other works. So who knows? The Fire Symphony by Haydn, played by Lestro Armonico.

0: Derek Solomons and Lestro Armonico performing the Symphony No. 59, the Fire Symphony by Franz Joseph Haydn, here on 90.5 WUOL Classical Louisville. Music by Camille Saint-Saëns coming up after Composer's Datebook. I've also got the composer who was often referred to as the female Beethoven. We have music to take us to Italy to experience some beautiful roses. Music by Johann Strauss Jr. coming up in the next hour. And a coronation march for you. All coming up on Classical Morning.
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5: This is the Composer's Datebook for September 1st. I'm John Burge. On today's date in 1785, Wolfgang Amadeus Mozart dedicated six string quartets to his friend and older colleague, Joseph Haydn. Earlier that year, Haydn heard some of them performed in Vienna. Leopold Mozart, Wolfgang's father, was also present and must have been elated when Haydn said, "Before God and as an honest man, I tell you that your son is the greatest composer known to me, either in person or by name." Mozart's quartets were published by the Viennese firm Artaria and generated some much-needed income for Wolfgang. Whether they made money for their publisher is another matter. 3 years later, one of Mozart's lesser contemporaries, Carl Ditters von Dittersdorf, offered Artaria six of his string quartets at the same price they paid Mozart, with a note that read, "I am certain you will do better with my quartets than you did with Mozart's, which deserve the highest praise, but which, because of their overwhelming and unrelenting artfulness, are not to everyone's taste." Apparently, Mozart's quartets were deemed too brainy for public taste. Well, Dittersdorf may have sold better in the 1780s, but these days, performers and audiences find Mozart's unrelenting artfulness more to their taste than Dittersdorf's sugary confections. Composer's Datebook is produced by APM, American Public Media, in collaboration with the American Composers Forum, reminding you that all music was once new.

Stephen Huff and the City of Birmingham Symphony Orchestra with Camille Saint-Saëns' Rhapsodie d'Auvergne here on 90.5 WUOL Classical Louisville. And it is a pleasure to have you tuned in this morning. I hope you can be here this morning at, or this afternoon at 2 o'clock. Every day at 2 p.m., Laura Atkinson presents Voices Carry. It's a nice way to just take a little break in the afternoon. Today, it's Johann David Heineken's setting of Beatus Vir. Ensemble Polyharmonique will perform that, and that's coming up at 2 o'clock today with Laura Atkinson.

0: Leo McFall and the North German Radio Philharmonic, the second movement, the Scherzo from the Symphony No. 2 by Amelia Mayer, sometimes referred to as the female Beethoven, here on 90.5 WUOL Classical Louisville. Coming up in a little more than 10 minutes, we'll take a trip to Italy to smell the roses with Johann Strauss Jr., and up next, a big concerto with Corelli.
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0: 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This is an example of the Concerto Grosso, or Large Concerto, by Arcangelo Corelli, Academy for Alto Music Berlin performing.

the Academy for Alta Music Berlin performing the Concerto Grosso Opus 6 Number 3 by Arcangelo Corelli here on 90.5 WUOL Classical Louisville. And good morning. Thanks for dropping by for some classical music. I'm Matt Rogers. One of my favorite waltzes by Johann Strauss Jr., and it takes us to Italy. Italy is the South mentioned in the title. Roses from the South, the Philadelphia Orchestra led here by Eugene Ormandy.

0: Eugene Ormandy and the Philadelphia Orchestra, Roses from the South by Johann Strauss Jr. here on 90.5 WUOL Classical Louisville. 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From friendly greetings to hostile invasions, alien visitations are often accompanied by great scores. Themes from E.T., Close Encounters of the Third Kind, War of the Worlds, Roswell, Starman, and The Day the Earth Stood Still. 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

Manuela Weisler playing the flute for the Helsingborg Symphony Orchestra, Philippe Auguin conducting La Flûte de Pan, the Opus 15 of Jules Mouquet. It's Classical Morning on 90.5 WUOL. Good morning. Every weeknight at 8 o'clock, Colleen Willihan is here with the Bandstand. And tonight you're going to hear the University of North Texas Wind Ensemble performing a Copland portrait. That's coming up tonight at 8 on the Bandstand.

0: The Coronation March from The Prophet by Giacomo Meyerbeer. That was the London Symphony Orchestra, Richard Bonning conducting here on 90.5 WUOL. Coming up in just a bit, I've got a complete violin concerto by Mozart, but up next, it's music from Rossini, his overture to The Marriage Contract.
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Ricardo Chailly and the National Philharmonic with the Marriage Contract Overture by Gioachino Rossini here on 90.5 WUOL Classical Louisville. Welcome to Classical Morning. I'm Matt Rogers, music by Mozart for you and one of his earlier works. Mozart wrote 5 violin concertos, and they were all from the early part of his career. This is number 4, played by Reno Capuçon and the Lausanne Chamber Orchestra.

0: Soprano Capuçon and the Lausanne Chamber Orchestra with the Violin Concerto No. 4 by Mozart here on 90.5 WUOL Classical Louisville. 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
0: And Classical Morning continues with Florence Price. She lived in Chicago, or just outside of Chicago, for much of her career. And that's where, in the early 2000s, we found a bunch of her works that we had thought were simply lost. We found them in an abandoned house that Florence Price had rented outside of Chicago. So this is one of those works, the Piano Sonata in E Minor, played by Michelle Kahn.

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2: 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Sherlock Holmes and Dr. Watson tackle one of their most famous cases in this murderously funny adventure. September 9th through 27th. Ticket information at actorstheater.org.
0: And good to have you here this morning for Classical Morning. I'm Matt Rogers. Daniel Gillum is coming in at 9 o'clock with your mid-morning mix. John Williams and the Boston Pops here with the Ruslan and Ludmila Overture by Mikhail Glinka.

0: Mikhail Glinka's Ruslan and Ludmila Overture, the Boston Pops led by John Williams on 90.5 WUOL Classical Louisville. Coming up in just a moment, Adolphus Hellstork's take on Amazing Grace. You're also going to visit the Czech Republic with Antonín Dvořák as Daniel Gillum steps in with your mid-morning mix coming up next.
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0: On 90.5 WUOL, classical Louisville, music from Spain, a dance based on La Folia, played by Le Consort. It's 9 a.m. on this Tuesday, September 1st. I'm Daniel Gillum. Good morning. Hope you are doing well today. I'll be here till noon today and mourning the loss of Wendell Berry throughout the day, throughout the morning. Listening to music, of course, as we always do, but I'll be reading some Wendell Berry poems as we make our way through the morning. And I think I'm going to start with this one. It's called Listen. How fine to have a radio and beautiful music playing while I sit at rest in the evening. How fine to hear through the music the cries of wild geese on the river. A poem of Wendell Berry.
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That was the Virginia Symphony and playing the music of Adolphus Hale Stork, an American composer from Virginia. Joanne Folletta conducting his fanfare on Amazing Grace at 9:04 on 90.5 WUOL Classical Louisville. I'm Daniel Gillum, and on this Tuesday, September 1st, we're going to be listening to the words of Wendell Berry all morning. Wendell Berry passed away yesterday at the age of 92. You can read Lily Burris's remembrance of Berry online at lpm.org. And I'll just be picking some of my favorite poems, some of the poems that I've had earmarked in some of his collections over the years, and revisiting those. So hope you enjoy that. Stay tuned throughout the morning for more poems of Wendell Berry. 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This poem, one of my favorites, it's from the new collected poems of Wendell Berry, This page has been earmarked for a while, I know that. It's called The Necessity of Faith. True harvests no more intent may reap. Finally, we must lie down to sleep and leave the world, all we desire to darkness, malevolence, and fire. Who wakes and stands, his shadow's mark has passed by mercy through the dark. We save the good, lovely, and bright by will, in part delight. But they live through the night by grace that no intention can efface. The Necessity of Faith by Wendell Berry. Here's the Detroit Symphony Orchestra. This is the Czech Suite of Antonín Dvořák.

The Detroit Symphony Orchestra, the Czech Suite of Antonín Dvořák, Cantal Doráty conducting. And this is 90.5 WUOL Classical Louisville. I'm Daniel Gillum on this Tuesday morning, 9:30. Thanks for listening. Wherever that might be, on the LPM app or at lpm.org, and of course at 90.5 WUOL. This morning I'm reading poems of Wendell Berry in between the music, because Wendell Berry passed away yesterday at the age of 92. We have a remembrance of him online at lpm.org, and I'm just making my way through a couple of collections and finding some of my favorites, including these two from Sabbath's 1998. This is the poem that opens the series. Whatever happens, those who have learned to love one another have made their way to the lasting world and will not leave, whatever happens. Then flipping ahead. In heaven, the starry saints will wipe away the tears forever from our eyes, but they must not erase the memory of our grief. In bliss, even, there can be no relief if we forget this place, shade haunted, parched or flooded, dark or bright, where we have watched the world always becoming what it is, splendor and woe surpassing happiness or sorrow, loss sweeping it as a floor. This shadowed passage between door and door is half lit by old worlds we've heard or read. As the living recall the dead are joyless until they call back their lives. Fallen like leaves, the husbands and the wives and histories ignorant, bloody to and fro, eternally in love, and in time learning so. Two poems from Sabbath's 1998 by Wendell Berry. Here is a string quartet by Fanny Mendelssohn. It's a new recording with the Esme Quartet.

It's a new recording of the Esme Quartet and the String Quartet of Fanny Mendelssohn on 90.5 WUOL Classical Louisville, 953. Good morning, I'm Daniel Gillum. And a reminder that all morning long I'm reading poems of Wendell Berry. I've got a few from a collection called In a Country Once Forested in just a little bit. And of course I'm going to get to the famous The Peace of Wild Things at around 10 a.m. Support for the music on 90.5 WUOL comes from you if you are a listener member, and from the University of Louisville and KMAC Contemporary Art Museum, presenting The Visionary Art of Minnie Evans, featuring mid-century mixed media artworks by Southern American folk artist Minnie Evans, on view through October 4th. Details at kmacmuseum.org. Louisville Public Media is proud to sponsor The Big Table, striving to be the world's largest potluck event, Sunday, September 13th from 5 to 7 at Iroquois Park. You can register as a participant or a table host at thebigtable.us. And of course, a huge loss, not only for us here in Kentucky, but for the world. The prophet, the poet, Wendell Berry has died at the age of 92, died in his home in Henry County, Port Royal, and farmed there, lived most of his life there. And wrote poems, wrote beautiful words. These poems come from a collection called In a Country Once Forested. This is the title poem. The young woodland remembers the old, a dreamer dreaming of an old holy book, an old set of instructions. And the soil under the grass is dreaming of a young forest. And under the pavement, the soil is dreaming of grass. This is a sweet poem called To Tanya, his wife, To Tanya, on my 60th birthday. What wonder have you done to me? In binding love, you set me free. These 60 years, the wonder prove. I bring you aged, a young man's love. And before we get back to the music, I'm going to read this one more poem of his from In a Country Once Forested. This one's called How to Be a Poet, and in parentheses, to remind myself. Make a place to sit down. Sit down. Be quiet. You must depend on affection, reading, knowledge, skill, more of each than you have. Inspiration, work, growing older, patience. For patience joins time to eternity. Any readers who like your work doubt their judgment. Breathe with unconditional breath the unconditioned air. Shun electric wire. Communicate slowly. Live a three-dimensional life. Stay away from screens. Stay away from anything that obscures the place it is in. There are no unsacred places. There are only sacred places and desecrated places. Accept what comes from silence. Make the best you can of it. Of the little words that come out of the silence, like prayers prayed back to the one who prays, make a poem that does not disturb the silence from which it came. It's three poems of Wendell Berry from In a Country Once Forested. This is the Berlin Philharmonic with the music of John Williams, an elegy for cello and orchestra. Bruno de la Palère is the cellist with the Berlin Philharmonic.

0: The Berlin Philharmonic with cellist Bruno de la Pallère, John Williams conducting his own elegy for cello and orchestra on classical Louisville. 10:04 on this Tuesday morning, first day of September. And if you're just tuning in, I've been reading poems of Wendell Berry, and I will be doing that for the next couple of hours, along with, of course, the music that that you love. Wendell Berry passed away yesterday at the age of 92 at his home in Port Royal in Henry County, where he lived for more than 40 years. You can read a remembrance at lpm.org. And so I'm going to read one of his most famous poems, and I think appropriate after that gorgeous music from John Williams. This is called The Peace of Wild Things. When despair for the world grows in me, and I wake in the night at the least sound in fear of what my life and my children's lives may be, I go and lie down where the wood drake rests in his beauty on the water, and the great heron feeds. I come into the peace of wild things who do not tax their lives with forethought of grief. I come into the presence of still water, and I feel above me the day-blind stars waiting with their light. For a time, I rest in the grace of the world, and I am free. The Peace of Wild Things by Wendell Berry.
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0: Academy of St. Martin in the Fields, and a concerto by Vincenzo Bellini with Roger Lord playing oboe on 90.5 WUOL Classical Louisville. A couple of poems from Wendell Berry coming up in just a moment. I'm Daniel Gillum. Good morning. Thanks for listening. Hope you are enjoying the music and the poems today.
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0: 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And continuing with some Wendell Berry, and I'm literally just reading poems from some books of mine, of his, you know, from my collection. And I picked two that I think go very well together. The first one is called A Warning to My Readers. Do not think me gentle because I speak in praise of gentleness, or elegant because I honor the grace that keeps this world. I am a man crude as any, gross of speech, intolerant, stubborn, angry, full of fits and furies. That I may have spoken well at times is not natural. A wonder is what it is. This is called Let Us Pledge. Let us pledge allegiance to the flag and to the national sacrifice areas for which it stands, garbage dumps and empty holes, sold out for hire, spire on the rich church, the safety of voyagers and golf carts, the better mood of the stock market. Let us feast today, though tomorrow we starve. Let us gorge upon the body of the Lord, consuming the earth for our greater joy in heaven, that fair vacation land. Let us wander forever in the labyrinths of our self-esteem. Let us evolve forever toward the higher consciousness of the machine. The spool of our engine-driven fate unwinds, our history now outspeeding thought, and the heart is a beatable tool. It's called Let Us Pledge by Wendell Berry. Before that, I read A Warning to My Readers. A warning indeed from the mad farmer, the poet, the prophet, Wendell Berry, who passed away yesterday at the age of 92.

The iconic Adagio for Strings by Samuel Barber, the Los Angeles Philharmonic on 90.5 WUOL. Leonard Bernstein directing that recording. 10:26 on this Tuesday morning, and celebrating the life, the work, the words, the prophecies of Wendell Berry, who died yesterday at the age of 92 at his home in Henry County. Quite a loss, of course, for us here in Kentucky, but also for, I think, the entire world. I'm Daniel Gillum, by the way, and now reading a poem from a collection called The Wheel from 1982. This is the first poem in the collection and written for Owen Flood. It's called Requiem, and a perfectly appropriate poem for today. We will see no more the mown grass fallen behind him on the still ridges before night, or hear him laughing in the crop rows, or know the order of his delight. Though the green fields are my delight, elegy is my fate. I have come to be survivor of many and of much that I love, that I won't live to see come again into this world. Things that mattered to me once won't matter anymore, for I have left the safe shore where magnificence of art could suffice my heart. In the day of his work, when the grace of the world was upon him, he made his way, not turning back or looking aside, light in his stride. Now may the grace of death be upon him, his spirit blessed in deep song of the world and the stars turning, the seasons returning, and long rest. That Requiem, written by Wendell Berry for Owen Flood, from a collection called The Wheel from 1982. This is 90.5 WUOL Classical Louisville. This is the Symphony No. 9, the last symphony that Ray Vaughan Williams wrote in the mid-1950s. Here's the Bournemouth Symphony Orchestra.

0: The Bournemouth Symphony Orchestra. Keith Spackle's conducting the Symphony No. 9, the last symphony of Ralph Vaughan Williams on Classical Louisville. It's almost 11 o'clock, and I'm Daniel Gillum. Good morning. I've been reading poems of Wendell Berry all morning. It's been a nice way to remember the poet author from Henry County, who died yesterday at the age of 92. I'll be reading a poem called The Old Elm by the River in just a minute. And we'll hear some music from Aaron Copland that I think is fitting for Mr. Berry. That's coming up on Film at 11. 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Details and to plan a day at the ballpark, batsbaseball.com. From court-appointed special advocates, Kentucky ranks among the highest states in the nation for child abuse and neglect. You can help change that story by becoming a CASA volunteer advocate at casariverregion.org.
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0: This is called The Old Elm Tree by the River from Wendell Berry's collection from 1973 called The Country of Marriage. Shrugging in the flight of its leaves, it is dying. Death is slowly standing up in its trunk and branches like a camouflaged hunter. In the night, I am awakened by one of its branches crashing down, heavy as a wall, and then lie sleepless. The world changed. That is a life I know the country by. Mine is a life I know the country by. Willing to live and die, we stand here, timely and at home, neighborly as two men. Our place is changing in us as we stand, and we hold up the weight that will bring us down. In us, the land enacts its history. When we stood, it was beneath us and was the strength by which we held to it and stood. The daylight over it, a mighty blessing we cannot bear for long. The Old Elm Tree by the River by Wendell Berry from 1973 from a collection called The Country of Marriage.
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some of Aaron Copland's film work. That's from The Red Pony, Morning on the Ranch, and the Buffalo Philharmonic performing that. Appropriate, I think, for Wendell Berry. And this poem, I think, goes perfectly with that. It comes from Sabbath's 1998, the fourth poem in that collection. It goes like this. The woods and pastures are joyous in their abundance now, in a season of warmth and much rain. We walk amidst foliage, amidst song. The sheep and cattle graze like souls in bliss, except for flies, and lie down satisfied. Who now can believe in winter? In winter, who could have hoped for this? It's from Wendell Berry's collection called Sabbaths 1998. I'm Daniel Gillum. Good morning. Thanks for listening and appreciate your support of the music. Hope you're enjoying the music and the poems of Wendell Berry as we're celebrating his life. He passed away yesterday at the age of 92. Here's the Fort Smith Symphony. This is the Symphony No. 3, the Sunday Symphony of William Grant Still.

The Fort Smith Symphony with John Jetter conducting Symphony No. 3 in the Sunday Symphony of William Grant Still. This is 90.5 WUOL Classical Louisville. Good morning, 11:24. Just about 30 more minutes or so, and then Laura Atkinson's going to join you for the early afternoon. I've got a couple more Wendell Berry poems to read, and then leave you to your own Berry poems to enjoy for the rest of today. 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Two poems, both dealing with night. I'll read one here, and then after Concerto by Vivaldi, I'll read the other. This one, it's called Winter Night Poem for Mary. As I started home after dark, I looked into the sky and saw the new moon, an old man with a basket on his arm. He walked among the cedars in the bare woods. They stood like guardians, dark as he passed. He might have been singing, or he might not. He might have been sowing the spring flowers, or he might not. But I saw him with his basket going along the hilltop. It's called Winter Night Poem for Mary. That's by, of course, Wendell Berry. That was from a Farming Handbook from 1970. This is a concerto for violin by Antonio Vivaldi, Daniel Hope, and Simon Papanas with the Thessalonica State Symphony.

On 90.5 WUOL, Classical Louisville, the music of Antonio Vivaldi, Concerto for Two Violins, Daniel Hope and Simon Papanas playing violins with the Thessalonica State Symphony. It's 11:33. Good morning, I'm Daniel Gillum, and I've got one more poem by Wendell Berry for the morning, and then we're going to hear some music of Franz Schubert. As always, thanks for listening, and thanks for your support of the music. And it's been a lot of fun reading these poems. So I'm going to end with this one called Awake at Night. Late in the night, I pay the unrest I owe to the life that has never lived and cannot live now. What the world could be is my good dream and my agony when, dreaming it, I lie awake and turn and look into the dark. I think of a luxury in the sturdiness and grace of necessary things, not in frivolity. That would heal the earth and heal men. But at the end, too, is part of the pattern, the last labor of the heart, to learn to lie still, one with the earth again, and let the world go. The words of Wendell Berry, a poem called Awake at Night, here on this September 1st. And Wendell Berry passed away yesterday at the age of 92 at his home in Henry County. Here's the Jubilee Quartet. They're playing the String Quartet number 10 of Franz Schubert.

0: On 90.5 WUOL Classical Louisville, the string quartet number 10 of Franz Schubert, played by the Jubilee Quartet. Thanks for spending some time with me on this Tuesday. Always great to be along with you, even on days like today when we're sad for Wendell Berry's passing. It was lovely to share those poems with you along with the music. I hope you can find a poem of Wendell Berry's to read today. Laura Atkinson is on the way to keep you company for the early afternoon, kicking things off with a symphony by Haydn. 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

on 90.5 WUOL. That was a very early symphony by the man who would go on to write 100 more. Joseph Haydn's Symphony No. 4, played by the Philharmonia Hungarica, Antal Durati conducting. I'm Laura Atkinson. Happy Tuesday. Can you believe it's the first day of September? I don't know about for you, but for me, August went by in the blink of an eye, hoping September takes a little bit more time as we move very slowly into fall. But of course, it doesn't much feel like that right now on this hot Tuesday. Here is the London Mozart Players with Angela Malmsbury, the clarinetist, joining Howard Shelley as conducting, and Alice Mary Smith's Andante for clarinet and orchestra.

0: On 90.5 WUOL, Angela Malsbury was the clarinet soloist with the London Mozart Players, Howard Shelley conducting in Alice Mary Smith's Andante for clarinet and orchestra. An early and important concerto by a man who helped to shape the sound of film scores. That's coming up at about 12:30 this afternoon. 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
0: Well, the original music for this piece was written by Antonio Vivaldi. And then Johann Sebastian Bach took the music and shaped it a bit in his own image. And then, much later, a man named Judikael Perroy wrote it and arranged it for a guitar, which is the version we hear today. This is a concerto number one in D major, played by Raphael Fouillat on guitar on 90.5 WUOL.

0: On 90.5 WUOL Classical Louisville Music, that was originally written by Antonio Vivaldi and then reshaped by Johann Sebastian Bach and then arranged for guitar by Yudikael Peroy. That was Raphael Fouillat on guitar playing the Concerto No. 1 in D major. I'm Laura Atkinson. Hope you're doing well on this Tuesday afternoon. Music by a man who helped to shape the sound of film scores is coming up in just a moment. 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
0: Well, before there was John Williams, before there was Danny Elfman, there was Eric Korngold, a German composer who moved eventually to Hollywood before the Second World War and then ended up staying because of that war. And because of these circumstances, he was the man who really helped to shape the sound of Hollywood. He created much grander film scores than had ever been before, really combining the sound of intense classical music with something that was a little more accessible for large audiences all over the world. Today, though, we'll hear his side of the classical world in his violin concerto. It's played by Glenn Dichterow, along with the New York Philharmonic. David Robertson is conducting, and Korngold's violin concerto on 90.5 WUOL.

0: A live recording of Glenn Dictorow playing Eric Wolfgang Korngold's Violin Concerto, along with the New York Philharmonic, David Robertson conducting on 90.5 WUOL Classical Louisville. A traditional song from Italy is being sung today on Voices Carry. That's coming up at 2 o'clock with me. I'm Laura Atkinson. 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

a suite from the Renaissance composer Henry Purcell, accompanying the play King Arthur. That was the Heidelberg Chamber Orchestra performing on 90.5 WUOL Classical Louisville. I'm Laura Atkinson. Happy first day of September to you. The month of August was here and gone with a blink of an eye. Hopefully September will stay around just a little bit longer. 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
1: There have often been some comparisons made between Peter Ilyich Tchaikovsky's Fifth Symphony and Beethoven's Symphony No. 5, mostly because both of these pieces really wrestle with the idea of fate. But there's a big difference. For Beethoven, fate knocked on the door and Beethoven answered it. But for Tchaikovsky, fate casts a pretty dark shadow, and you can hear it throughout this entire piece. Today I've got for you Peter Ilyich Tchaikovsky's Symphony No. 5. It's played by the Bamberg Symphony with Gary Bertini conducting on 90.5 WUOL Classical Louisville.

on 90.5 WUOL. That was Peter Ilyich Tchaikovsky's Symphony No. 5, the Bamberg Symphony, playing under the direction of Gary Bertini, a work that moves in and out of faith and wrestles with fate the entire time. Gosh, you feel like you have really been through an experience when you listen to that entire piece. Hope you had a chance to. I'm Laura Atkinson. Thanks for tuning in to Classical Louisville. 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
3: Well, today on Voices Carry, an old folk song from Sicily for you, reimagined and resung by some contemporary artists. But it's a bit of a scandalous song. It's playful, but also borderline obsessive, as many folk tales and love songs are, all about wanting to kind of watch the loved one through the window at night. That's about as much as I'll say about that one. You can look it up. It's called Virineda. It's sung today by Alessia Tondo with Avi Avital on mandolin. Our Voices Carry pick on 90.5 WUOL.

A folk song from Italy, from Sicily, in fact, I should say. Alessia Tondo singing along with Avi Avital on mandolin. That was called Virinedda, an old tale as old as time about playful, somewhat obsessive love. Our voices, Carrie Pick, brought to you by you, our member listeners. 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
1: 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Today here on 90.5 WUOL, I'm Laura Atkinson. Hope you're doing well on this first day of September. I can't believe it. I'm sure you can't either. Right now, we'll listen to a serenade for string orchestra by Edward Elgar, played by the BBC Symphony Orchestra. Andrew Davis conducts.

0: On 90.5 WUOL, Andrew Davis leading the BBC Symphony Orchestra in Edward Elgar's Serenade for Strings. I'm Laura Atkinson. 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
1: Across cultures, a fifth element sits alongside earth, air, fire, and water. 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After Dorman's The Fifth Element takes that idea as its subject. I'm Tyler Klein. 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
0: Canadel is on her way in about 30 minutes. She's going to get you kicked off with some Hungarian dances. But in the meantime, I've got dances of another sort. These are symphonic dances by Edvard Grieg, the Bournemouth Symphony Orchestra led by Pavel Berglund on Classical Louisville.

0: symphonic dances from Edvard Grieg, Paavo Berglund leading the Bournemouth Symphony Orchestra. It's 3 o'clock. It is a sweltering day, humid and 95 degrees out. Hope you're staying cool, staying hydrated on this Tuesday afternoon. I'm Kiana Dell here with you till six and really happy to be here. Cellist Caitlin Raitt's coming up on Crossfade at 4 o'clock with her music to remind us that even when things go wrong, sometimes it's for the best. LPM is proud to sponsor Actors Theatre of Louisville, presenting Ken Ludwig's Baskerville, a Sherlock Holmes mystery directed by Amelia Acosta-Powell. Sherlock Holmes and Dr. Watson tackle one of their most famous cases in this murderously funny adventure. September 9th through the 27th. Ticket info at actorstheater.org.
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0: Here's some time to dance with Johannes Brahms' 7th Hungarian Dance. Naima Järvi leads the London Symphony Orchestra.

Short, sweet, to the point. The 7th Hungarian Dance of Johannes Brahms. Naima Yerevi leading the London Symphony Orchestra on 90.5 WUOL. 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Here's the Erato Quartet playing Fanny Mendelssohn's String Quartet.

0: Fanny Mendelssohn's String Quartet. That was the Erato Quartet playing that music. This is 90.5 WUOL. I'm Kiana Dell here with you till 6 o'clock today. 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
0: Wolfgang Amadeus Mozart's 26th piano concerto was nicknamed the Coronation Concerto, but he actually was left off the official list of court musicians invited to perform at the royal ceremony when Emperor Leopold II was coronated. Now, Mozart decided to take things into his own hands. He rented a space and put on an independent concert headlining his own newly showcased piano concerto, and because it made such a strong impression during the coronation adjacent festivities, this has been nicknamed the Coronation Piano Concerto, which I think is a pretty rebellious and interesting take. We'll hear the English Chamber Orchestra playing that piano concerto with Murray Pariah on piano.

0: time that Wolfgang Amadeus Mozart went rogue, and when he wasn't included on the official list of approved royal musicians, he started his own concert and performed that, and it's now known as the Coronation Piano Concerto. The English Chamber Orchestra playing with pianist Murray Pariah on 90.5 WUOL. I'm Kiana Dell. 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

an album she wrote when dealing with grief and the idea of how to move forward. 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I'm Kiana Dellum here with you till 6 o'clock. Some folk songs from George Walker coming up in just a bit, as well as another little kind of Crossfade-esque feature at around 5 o'clock with Joni Mitchell's Favorite Color. Right now, here's a sinfonia from Georg Philipp Telemann. It's played by the Freiburg Baroque Orchestra.

That was the Freiburg Baroque Orchestra playing Georg Philipp Telemann's Sinfonia on 90.5 WUOL. Joni Mitchell coming up a little bit later, around just before 5 o'clock or so. Right now, here are George Walker's Folk Songs for Orchestra. The Cleveland Chamber Symphony playing with Edwin London conducting.

Edwin London led the Cleveland Chamber Symphony. That was George Walker's Folk Songs for Orchestra. This is Classical Louisville on 90.5 WUOL. I'm Kiana Dell. Hope you're staying hydrated, staying cool, enjoying this sweltering Tuesday afternoon. 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John Elliott Gardner leads the Romantic and Revolutionary Orchestra. This is the first movement of Ludwig von Beethoven's Second Symphony.

Ludwig van Beethoven's Second Symphony. That was the first movement played by the Romantic and Revolutionary Orchestra, John Elliott Gardner, conducting. Thanks for listening to 90.5 WUOL. Laura Downs plays Joni Mitchell just before 5 o'clock. 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The winds of the Royal Concertgebouw Orchestra play Richard Strauss's Serenade.

0: That serenade from Richard Strauss was played by the winds of the Royal Concertgebouw Orchestra on 90.5 WUOL. If you love music for wind band, Colleen Wheelahan takes you to the bandstand every weeknight at 8 o'clock. Tonight, David Conti plays a Copland portrait, the University of North Texas Wind Ensemble. Much to look forward to, some music from Joni Mitchell also coming up. 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

Joni Mitchell's favorite color. That was pianist Laura Downs playing that music on 90.5 WUOL. I'm Kiana Dell. You know I love Gustav Holst. You may have heard me talk about it a time or two. Gustav Holst is coming up with a St. Paul's Suite. And right now, Johann Strauss II with the overture to Die Fledermaus, played by the London Philharmonic Orchestra.

0: Carl Davis led the London Philharmonic Orchestra. That was the overture to Die Fledermaus by Johann Strauss II on 90.5 WUOL. Gustav Holst coming up next. 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
0: Gustav Holst was the music master from 1905 to 1934, almost 30 years, at the St. Paul's Girls School in Hammersmith, London. And that's where this next piece gets its name, the St. Paul Suite, played by the English String Orchestra.

William Boughton led the English String Orchestra. That was St. Paul's Suite by Gustav Holst on 90.5 WUOL. I'm Kiana Dell. Now, my love for Gustav Holst stemmed from being a band kid, first chair trumpet. And that is why I love The Bandstand with Colleen Wheelihan every night at 8 o'clock. Tonight she has music from David Conti, inspired by Aaron Copland. Much to look forward to, including this next piece of music from Joseph Haydn, his 28th Symphony, played by Philharmonia Hungarica. Antal Doradi conducts.

Antal Doradi led Philharmonia Hungarica. That was the 28th Symphony of Joseph Haydn. 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Nemanja Radulovic plays violin with double sins. Here's Johann Sebastian Bach's Violin Concerto.

0: That was the first violin concerto of Johann Sebastian Bach, played by Double Sense, with Nemanja Radulovic on violin. I'm Kiana Dell. 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

That was the New York Philharmonic with a suite on English folk tunes by Benjamin Britten on 90.5 WUOL. I'm Kiana Dell. Thanks for listening to Classical Louisville on your Tuesday. Colleen Wheelahan coming up with music from Carmargio Guarnieri played by the Sao Paulo Symphony Orchestra.

0: Composer Camargo Guarnieri had met the writer and intellectual Mario de Andrade in 1928. Andrade was part of the movement to push Brazilian composers into not just studying European nationalism, basically, not just imitating German, French, and English composers, but actually bringing Brazilian music alongside that compositional language. Not just musical postcards, but making it part of the composition in and of itself. Camargo Guarnieri is known to be one of the composers who got that right. Florida Tremembe, a piece, The Flower of Tremembe, that would be a city, was written in 1937. Music by Camargo Guarnieri, performed by the Sao Paulo Symphony Orchestra, led by Roberto Tirubica on 90.5 WUOL. I'm Colleen Wheelahan. This is Evening Classics with a piece from that same year coming up.
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0: So we just heard Brazilian music from 1937. Here is some Italian music from 1937 by Ermanno Wolf Ferrari. We're going back to the classical idea of music written for a party scene, a divertimento. The Oviedo Philharmonia is led by Friedrich Haider.

0: actually part of a 1936 opera that made its way into La Scala, but then separated from the opera, the Divertimento from Il Campiello by Emanuele Wolf Ferrari. This is 90.5 WUOL. I'm Colleen Wheelahan. Glad you've joined us for Evening Classics. That was the Oviedo Philharmonia, led by Friedrich Haider.
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0: I hope you enjoyed the series Concerts from the Commonwealth with Laura Atkinson. Of course, only a local classical station could put together a local feature like that here on Classical Louisville. And just remember, there's plenty of other shows to enjoy on the weekends, like Concierto, which brings together music from Spanish-speaking countries, as well as Sunday Baroque and Real Music with Matt Rogers, which this week focuses on music for movies with aliens. Real Music with Matt Rogers is Saturdays at 5 and Sundays at 9, but the weekends in general on Classical Louisville, great time to tune in for the music. Also, of course, a Tuesday night's a great time to tune in for the music. This is the String Symphony No. 8 by Felix Mendelssohn. The new Sinfonietta Amsterdam is performed, led by Lev Marquise.

0: Lev Marquis conducting New Sinfonietta Amsterdam, the String Symphony No. 8 by Felix Mendelssohn.
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0: Ramari Bearden's an artist who was born in Charlotte, North Carolina, but moved to Harlem as a child. And he wasn't just a visual artist, he was also a musician. But it's his depiction of specifically a block in Harlem that had a church, a barbershop, a nightclub, and some other buildings. Bearden enjoyed that collage and created six paintings depicting that block. Carlos Simon, in 2018, took inspiration from that to write The Block, performed by the National Symphony Orchestra, led by Gianandrea Nozzetta.

0: Music inspired by visual art. Artist Romare Bearden's depiction of a block in Harlem that was the block by Carlos Simon, the National Symphony Orchestra led there by John Andrea Nozeda on 90.5 WUOL. I'm Colleen Wheelahan, and this is Evening Classics.
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0: La Folia is a dance pattern from Iberia, really just a pattern of the bass that sets up a chord progression that had been circulating for centuries by the time Antonio Vivaldi got a hold of it in the beginning of the 18th century. And even before that, it had been used by other composers like Arcangelo Corelli for a set of variations. This one by Antonio Vivaldi is a trio sonata using La Folia as its source material. Ensemble La Cigale performs.

0: Ensemble La Cigale on Evening Classics, playing the La Folia Trio Sonata by Antonio Vivaldi. This week on Exploring Music, Works Fit for a King, music that comes from the relationship between the composer and their king. Tonight, that's music by Cristofano Malvezzi, as well as Jean-Baptiste Lully, and Richard Strauss, as well as Mel Brooks. That is Exploring Music, which is weeknights at 9.
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0: There are so many concerti that were called unplayable when they were first written that it's almost a cliche now for it to be said about a piece of music. One example would be the piano concerto in G by Antonín Dvořák. Of course, the piano very much blends into the texture of the orchestra in this piece, but that doesn't make it any less technically difficult. It demands a massive effort out of the soloist. The piano concerto in G minor by Dvořák is played here by Francesco Piemontesi, while Jiří Belalovec leads the BBC Symphony Orchestra.

0: Right before Antonín Dvořák had his career breakthrough with the chance to publish his Slavonic Dances. That was his piano concerto in G minor, and it was performed by Francesco Piemontesi, while Yuri Belolovec led the BBC Symphony Orchestra.
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3: This is Evening Classics on 90.5 WUOL Classical Louisville. I'm Colleen Wheelahan. It's time for tonight's Bandstand Selection, your daily appointment for wind ensemble music. Composer David Conti approached the legacy of Aaron Copland very much as an insider. Conti was 27 years old and writing his doctoral thesis on Copland's manuscript sketches and ended up living and working at Copland's house, spending time with the composer while he did his research. It was written for... The piece was written, that is, for Aaron Copland's 100th birthday. Conductor Neil Gittleman was a fellow Boulanger student along with Aaron Copland and David Conti and commissioned the work for that 100th anniversary to be performed by the Dayton Philharmonic. But this version is for wind ensemble. The University of North Texas Wind Ensemble is led by Eugene Corporand in A Copland Portrait.